0: Yeah, I love it. Yeah, coming in from the cold outside, but it's great. But this week, Peter, has anybody ever rewarded themselves with some sweet stuff? You know, when sometimes you sort of think, oh, well, I've done that. Yes, I think I deserve a bit of chocolate or something.
1: Used to in the good old days when you didn't feel guilty about eating. You could eat as much chocolate and sweet stuff as you like. You're worried about your teeth a bit more
0: well,
1: then,
0: that's
1: maybe.
0: True.
1: Now, well, forget the teeth, but worry about the waistline.
0: Yeah, exactly. But anyway, I thought we'd just go for the theme of sweet rewards this week, Peter. And I found a few. And this one intrigued me because I saw the illustration of this particular loaf. And we start off with it's caramelised banana bread, actually. And it's two firm bananas, but you do cut those lovely bananas up, firm ones, and you sort of laying them, you know, on the base and the sides and everything. When you tip it out, it's actually, like you said, Peter, presentation is a big thing too as well.
1: Sort of stripes then.
0: Yeah, it's lovely. But anyway, we'll start with this. And you do have two firm bananas. They could be slightly bending on the not quite yellow, I feel, you know, with...
1: Oh, I thought it was just slightly bent.
0: I've never seen a straight banana, have you?
1: Well, there's a song about that, isn't there?
0: Oh, is there?
1: Yeah,
0: okay.
1: There is, yeah.
0: Now, I've got a dusting of ground cinnamon, two ripe bananas, and quite often, you know, I don't know whether Claire does it, Peter, but if I get something that's a little bit overripe, haven't got time, not going to use it, throw it in the freezer purposely just for baking.
1: I don't think we do.
0: In their skins.
1: Interesting, though.
0: Yeah, it is. Yeah, so two ripe bananas, one teaspoon of vanilla essence, 150 grams of butter, and that needs to be at room temperature, so take it out before you think about making this, one cup of firmly packed brown sugar, two eggs, 1.5 cups of plain flour, one teaspoon of baking soda, half a teaspoon of salt, half a teaspoon of ground nutmeg, and 1/2 cup of chopped walnuts. Now, the method here is preheat the oven to 180 degrees Celsius. Now, line a loaf tin with baking paper. And look, I always spray mine anyway. You know, I line it, I spray it. But, you know, you can guarantee whatever's in there is going to come out. So slice the firm bananas thinly and line the both tin bottom and sides. Now, I just thought, you know, with spraying it, the bananas would actually stick more with the spray of oil over the paper because it might just slip off the paper.
1: Yeah.
0: So I sort of just think a little wee quick spray and then press those thin slices, you know, along the sides and the base of the tin. Dust with the cinnamon, okay, dust it with that little bit of cinnamon, leave in the fridge till ready for the other ingredients. Mash the ripe bananas in a bowl with the vanilla and just set that aside. Using an electric beater, beat the butter for a minute or two, slowly adding the sugar and beat for a further few minutes. Now, I thought this was unusual and it said, transfer to the mixture to a bowl. And I thought, well, why can't they go on mixing it with the mixer? But anyway, I would do that, transfer the mixture to a bowl. Using a large spoon, beat in the eggs one at a time until well combined and then gently mix in the mashed bananas. Sift the flour, baking soda, salt and nutmeg together and then fold that into the wet mixture with the walnuts. Now pour that batter into the loaf tin, bake for 1 hour. The outer bananas will caramelise, which, you know, that's what this gets its name, caramelised banana bread. So to a dark colour, very interesting. Check with the cake tester to make sure it's cooked. Go down the middle just to make sure that it is cooked. Remove and put on a rack to cool. And I just think that sounds lovely. And I was just telling Peter before we came on air that I did make a big cake with raw apple. And I did bake it for the allotted time. And then I did put a cake tester in, but I obviously didn't go far enough. When I took it out, the base was still quite moist. So in the rack... on the rack, I stuck it back in the oven for about another 15 minutes. So just to, you know, sort of solidify it a bit. So it can be a bit testy, you know, you've got to be a bit careful.
1: Yeah, it does sound a bit dodgy to me, raw apple, you know. There's going to be a lot of liquid in there, isn't there?
0: I never thought about that.
1: Well, if the recipe says raw apple.
0: I think it was about 3 or 4 reasonable-sized apples too. So I cut them up into cubes. So you're right, Peter, I never actually thought about that, the moisture coming through them. It was a very moist cake, I might add.
1: Well, let's say you follow a recipe and if...
0: Yeah, that's right. But anyway, it got eaten, so, you know, that's the main thing.
1: But your banana bread.

0: It sounds pretty good, actually.
1: It does. Yeah, it does.
0: Wonderful things, bananas, what you can...
1: Well, yes.
0: Yeah, okay.
1: So what have you been up to?
0: I had
1: a little wee gift this morning, folks, and Peter brought me a wee gift as well. Yeah.
0: It's a little part. Well, I was a bit intrigued. I like seafood chowder, and we try to eat a little bit more seafood if we can, fish, you know. Mm. So you did your seafood chowder a couple of weeks ago. And I thought, I'll have a look at that. This is in your slow cooker.
1: Oh, right, section.
0: Yeah. Mm-hmm. Now, as you know, I haven't got a slow cooker.
1: No.
0: Got an air fryer, did I tell you? Anyway. So I thought, well, yeah, you must be able to do, because they're only just sort of using a slow cooker for the sake of it.
1: Mm.
0: So if I go through the recipe, if anybody's interested, that you can make this on the top of the stove, you see. So three zucchini grated, well, fair enough. I made about half of your recipe.
1: Yeah.
0: So we'd only got one and a half anyway.
1: Okay.
0: Well, it was a sort of half of yours. Two large potatoes, peeled and cubed. Well, they were 380 grams unpeeled and 340 grams peeled. I thought that's quite interesting.
1: For two potatoes?
0: Yeah.
1: Oh, that's quite a weight for two potatoes.
0: They weren't that big. But anyway, now I microwave those. I cut them into little cubes, not too little, you know.
1: Oh, yeah.
0: 2 centimetres.
1: Yes.
0: And I microwave those. Good to start, because your slow cooker just simmers these things for hours.
1: That's right, exactly.
0: Give them a start, I thought.
1: Right.
0: And a cup of cream, well, pretty much I did that, and a cup of milk, yes. And then, this is the interesting bit, 2 cups of seafood mix. This is just calamari
1: stuff.
0: So it was 325 grams.
1: Right.
0: And I thought, well, that's ample. But it calls for 2 cups of it, you know. So you want to... Anyway, when I opened it, there was barely 2 cupfuls.
1: Was there?
0: In 325 grams. So,
1: whoa.
0: Yeah, I was surprised. I could have done with more seafood, in fact. And I thought I'd have some left over.
1: Oh, for heaven's
0: sake. So there we are.
1: Well, that's interesting to know.
0: So you need at least 325 grams of seafood. A cup of fresh herbs. Well, we've got lots of parsley at the moment. And chives. Hadn't got any chives. Now, we've got a leek, so I chopped up a little bit of leek.
1: Oh.
0: And I got a spring onion, so I chopped up a little bit of spring onion. I thought
1: cool.
0: That's sort of combine a,
1: well, it does,
0: combine
1: yeah.
0: a leek and a spring yeah. onion. It almost equals a chive. Mathematical
1: more than, I would say.
0: Mathematical calculation. Well, it's 250 grams of cream cheese. I balked at that. That's a lot of cream cheese.
1: Oh.
0: So I halved that to 125. Oh, and then this interesting thing, they have 500 grams of surimi. Your crab sticks.
1: Yes, crab sticks.
0: And yeah, you just buy that in the supermarket. Then it's just
1: the deli.
0: No, it's in with the fish area. You know.
1: Okay.
0: Yeah, and it's there. It's sitting there, looking like it does look. You know, like crab sticks, pink and white.
1: Mm-hmm.
0: 500 grams of that. Well, Claire had made some crab balls and things, so I had 120 grams of that. Could have used a bit more.
1: Mm.
0: But 500 is a huge amount.
1: Mm.
0: Half a cup of water, salt and pepper. And that was it. So what I did, I microwaved the potatoes. I then put them in a pan, as per this, with zucchini, grated zucchini, the potato microwave, cream and milk in a pan, and I simmered that for an hour.
1: Oh, okay.
0: And then I whizzed it with the whiz stick.
1: Oh, right, so I've got a whiz stick. That's stick, great,
0: I know,
1: aren't they?
0: Yeah, I know you
1: love
0: like playing
1: them.
0: With your whiz stick. Yeah. Hours of endless fun for all the family with the whizzed it. So I whizzed it all then into a smooth, add seafood and herbs. So I then put the seafood and the great pile of parsley and other stuff in.
1: Mm.
0: Cook on low for 30 minutes in your cooker. Well, I did. I just simmered it very gently.
1: Mm.
0: And then finally add the cream cheese, surimi and water and cook on high for another. Well, again, I just simmered it up.
1: Yeah, right.
0: And it was jolly, jolly nice.
1: It sounds very wholesome, doesn't it?
0: Yeah, it is. It's quite good. We just had it with a bit of... there'll be a photograph on the website.
1: Oh, there was. I saw the photograph. It looked lovely.
0: We just used
1: absolutely.
0: A bit of sourdough bread.
1: Mm.
0: And it was rather nice. So, unfortunately, because there wasn't as much fish as I thought, Gail, you've just got a little frozen pot full
1: of
0: the
1: sauce. But I'll have the taste, though.
0: You will.
1: Yeah,
0: and it's
1: Was there any leftover, incidentally?
0: No.
1: After that, you'd made, it was just enough of two bowls for you and Claire.
0: Yeah, just for two
1: ones.
0: People.
1: Oh, yeah.
0: So
1: good.
0: It was a sort of a bit of a mix and match of your thing. I sort of aimed to halve it, but I didn't in the end, so...
1: You still need the liquid, I think, you know, too, as
0: and
1: well.
0: And you needed the fish, you know.
1: Yeah. Well, I think it's good actually, Peter, because this is great that you're doing that, because we put the recipes over, and like I said to you about the cake that I just the chicken dish that I previewed.

0: obviously made. I followed the recipe, but I didn't exactly follow the cooking instructions to the letter. But it still came out the same result.
1: Yeah.
0: You know, with, you know, transferring them to a slow cooker, blah, blah, blah. It's for our listeners to adapt if they feel, just as you've done with the seafood chowder.
1: The more you cook, the more you're confident to adapt.
0: That's right, exactly. Mm. Or just come up with your own little sort of small ideas with it.
1: Exactly.
0: Yeah, exactly. So we're going to try this one now, Peter, honey walnut fudge. Now, I looked at it and I thought to myself, oh, I don't think we've done a fudge recipe over our program. So I looked at this and I thought, oh, no, that looks good and I like fudge. And then as I read down, I started to transfer it over into the to actually type it up. And I thought, oh, my goodness, it does mention a sweet thermometer. And I thought, well, I don't know how many listeners have a sweet thermometer. I certainly haven't got one.
1: That's a high temperature, presumably.
0: Yeah, yeah. And I just thought to myself, oh, dear. So I looked up, you know, lovely Google, and said to him, what do I do to get to the softball stage when you haven't got a thermometer? And, of course, you know, he was very good and came back to me. So I'm going to pass it on to the other people. Yeah. But this looked really nice, and I'm going to give it to you, and then you see how you go. I was almost going to, you know, delete it, but I thought, no, we need a challenge. So what we've got is 1.5 cups of sugar, 1 cup of brown sugar, 1 cup of cream, 2 tablespoons of honey, 50 grams of butter, 1 teaspoon of vanilla, 1 teaspoon of orange zest, and 1/2 cup of chopped walnuts. Okay, so here we go. I always thought it was easy making fudge. Line a 20-centimetre tin with foil and spray with oil, you know. So it's obviously so that the fudge will come out easy. Spray the sides of a medium-sized saucepan with oil, which I thought was, you know, rather unusual. Place the sugar, brown sugar, cream and honey in the saucepan and stir over a medium to high heat and then bring the mixture to the boil. Now, at the softball stage, it doesn't say, so I think you've just got to judge that. But bring it to the boil, but don't have it ragingly boiling. That's the way I see it. You were talking about a simmer before. That's still boiling, isn't it? Simmer is still boiling, but softly. Yeah. Just, you know, think of, and now at the softball stage, remove from the heat, add butter and vanilla and orange zest. And I've got them big letters here and I'm going to, you know, emphasize that. Do not stir. And I looked up a couple of recipes on the, you know, sort of like when I asked about the softball stage and I was reading them and they all said the same. Do not stir when you take it off the heat.
1: I think it's a bit like when they make sugar.
0: Candy floss or something.
1: No, if you give it a shock, it starts to crystallise. That's just my theory.
0: Oh, right.
1: From what you said here.
0: Yes.
1: And I know when they're making sugar in factories, you know, from sugar beet and that it's very simple just to trigger a reaction. And all of a sudden, your thick liquid starts crystallising all the way through.
0: Right. Good point.
1: Might be wrong.
0: I think that's good information, Peter. Do not stir, as I've said, highlight it, but cool, then beat until it starts to thicken. Add the nuts and continue to beat until the fudge begins to lose its gloss. And I think you'll have to look at that because it does get glossy and it's very thick. Then quickly pour into the prepared pan and score into squares while still warm. And if you'd want to, you can press a walnut half into each square. Now, I'm going to explain what I felt that I could put into writing about the softball stage explained. Now, I don't know whether, you know, a lot of you have made toffee before, and when you want it to come off the boil and get it ready, you actually put a little bit into really cold water and you can see it cracking, you know. Right, okay, it's ready. Fill a small bowl with iced water. Take a clean spoon and carefully drop a small teaspoon of your boiling fudge into the water. Now wait a few seconds, 1, 2, 3, 4, 5, 6, 7, 8, 9, 10, and then to cool down, then reach into the water and try to gather the syrup together. And when it forms a ball, or if it holds its shape and flattens out like a soft marshmallow, you can sort of get the feel. I think once you've made this a few times, you'll know. And you'll know when you squeeze it together and it's all soft. Once you pick it up and it's like that, the soft marshmallowy thing, It's ready, but if it dissolves, well, obviously,

obviously you're going to need to cook it longer. Now, if you have a thermometer, well, that's better because there's no mistakes then. So I just hope this is not too complicated for you. But I think you'll realise if you've got ice water, and if you need to test it twice, I did read on the

Standing in certainty. So what does that mean in practice? It means moving from asking for something to standing in the place where it's already given. Not begging, not convincing, not hoping, but knowing that the answer, the solution, the alignment already exists. I like to say it's already so in the unseen. The answer is here, the solution is available, the way forward is present. And then you have to live from that place, because when you do that, your thinking changes, your decisions change, your actions change, and your awareness is sharpened. Just say thank you very much. There's one more important point, and I think it's often misunderstood. We are not here to pray in order to make other people do what we want. Hello, everybody. We're not here for that. It's not our role. It's not our right. It's not our business. We do not get to override someone else's choices, their direction, or their path. Prayer is not about controlling others. It's about aligning ourselves. So if your prayer is, in effect, trying to make someone behave differently, choose differently, or act in a different way that suits you, you are outside the design. Instead, the question should be, what's my role here? What am I being shown? What am I to do? Because when you come back into your role, things begin to move properly again. So when someone says, my prayers are not being answered, I would suggest looking at these three things. First, am I being shown something that I am not acting on? Secondly, am I asking from lack, or am I standing in a place of already receiving? Because that's where faith is. And thirdly, am I trying to control something that is not mine to control, not my business? Because prayer, as it's designed, is not about persuading God. It's about aligning up with Him. And once that alignment is in place and you take your part in it, what once felt unanswered will begin to feel like guidance. I hope that's food for thought for you. And let's now look at our next question, which is about the messages I receive from the universe. And this has come up because the Word at Margo Unlimited is available as an app. Compliments of Apple. And that's only happened recently, and I've been telling people about it, so it's come up in conversation. And two of my children actually asked me what makes the Word different from other messages from the universe, in inverted commas, like those from Mike Dooley, who writes Tut, or The Universe Talks, or Esther Hicks, who receives messages from Abraham, or the entity called Abraham, I should say. Okay, here's my answer. There are, in fact, a number of people sharing uplifting or insightful messages under the banner of the universe. And much of that work is really valuable and uplifting. For example, Mike Dooley has for many years sent out his notes from the universe. They're positive, encouraging, and really beautifully, cleverly written. He's spoken quite openly about the fact that they are his own words. He said when he signed off from Mike, no one took any notice, so he changed it to signing off as the universe, expressed as if it was from the universe. And there's nothing wrong with that. It's a creative and uplifting way of communicating ideas, and that's what his philosophy is based on. Esther Hicks, through Abraham, delivers material that's directly from the universe. And I often say, one message, many messengers. So this is not about comparison or anything competitive. It's not something I write on behalf of the universe. It's something I receive. And that's a key difference. When I receive a message, I'm not thinking it through or shaping it or deciding what I should say. In fact, I make every conscious effort to remove myself from it entirely. If I'm emotional or unsettled or grumpy or reactive about something, I will not seek a message at that time, because I don't want my state, my opinions, my judgments, or my mood to influence what comes through. I wait till I'm clear. And then, if I notice I start to think or form an idea,
I stop it immediately because it's not a

me, and it's not coming from me. When a message comes, it comes cleanly. I type as it arrives. I don't know what it will say at the beginning. I don't know how it will unfold, and I don't know where it will end. And then quite distinctly, it finishes, and I just stop. That's the process I go through. It's direct, it's uninterrupted, and it's separate from my own thinking. Sometimes I don't even, it takes me a while to agree with it. I have been doing this for a long time now, well over a decade, maybe close to two. And that consistency of process matters to me. That's how I keep the interchange as pure as possible. That's why it will never trip itself up, because it's not me delivering it. There's a difference between speaking as the universe, interpreting ideas about the universe, and receiving something as coming through from the universe. All three of those exist, and all three probably have their place, but they're not the same. And for me, the integrity of the word sits in that distinction, in the discipline of keeping myself out of it and allowing what comes through to stand on its own. So if someone asks what makes this different, the answer is simple. It's not authored, it's received. There's more about this on my website under the word if you want to know a bit more. So our last question today is from Richard. He says, there are only 2 days in the year that nothing can be done, so I've been told, yesterday and tomorrow. So today is supposed to be the right day to live, love, believe. And what does that really mean, though? How do you live in the now? People say it, but what does it mean? And why does it matter? Richard, it matters because now is the only place where anything actually happens. We spend a great deal of time in two places that are, in practical terms, unavailable to us. The past, where we replay, revisit, and rethink. And the future, where we anticipate, worry, sometimes plan, and imagine. And while both have their place, neither is where change occurs. You cannot alter yesterday, and you cannot act in tomorrow. You can only act now. Yet many people are not fully present in this moment. And I know that sounds a bit cliche, but just stick with me. They're either carrying something from the past, or they're waiting for something in the future. I'll do that when. I'll feel better once. I'll start when the timing is right. Sounds a bit like me, actually. So life becomes something that is always about to happen. Living in the present is not about ignoring the past or refusing to plan for the future. It's about understanding their proper place. The past is for reference. The future is for direction. I want to repeat that. The past is for reference. The future is for direction. But the present is for action. And without action, nothing moves. There's also something else happening when you stay anchored in the present. Your mind becomes clearer. When you're not replaying or projecting, you have access to what's actually in front of you, what needs to be done, what can be done, what's available to you right now. And that creates a different quality of living. It's more direct, more engaged, and more effective. From a practical point of view, everything you say you want, better health, stronger relationships, meaningful work, all of it is built in the now, in the present, in what you do today. Do you reach for the food that supports you or not? Do you send the message, make the call, take the step or not? Do you speak kindly, clearly, directly or not? It's summed up in the question, who do I choose to be today? These are present moment decisions and they accumulate. And there's a deeper element to this. When people are caught in the past, they often carry that identity of the past with them. This is what happened to me. This is how it's been. And when they're caught in the future, they often delay that identity. This is who I will be. This is what my

0: life will look like later. Who you are is being lived now. So if you want something to change, it must begin here, here and now, because today is the only place where your life is actually being lived. So if there is something to say, say it. If there's something to begin, begin it now. If there's something to change, change it now. Because yesterday cannot be altered. And I see so much regret from opportunities not taken up, from things not addressed, from people let go when their relationships weren't properly finished. Tomorrow cannot be acted in. Only today is entirely available. And how you use it will determine what follows. So, if you have questions, please do send them in to me under the contact tab at margotunlimited.com, Margot with a T, or you can send them to admin@coastaccessradio.org.nz. Don't forget, you can listen to more shows, mine and others, on Apple and Spotify podcasts. Shortly, we'll finish for today, as we always do, with the word, our message from the universe. Actually, this is quite a no-nonsense message, quite a strong one. And I might talk a little bit about it afterwards. I ask the question of the universe, what about people who won't hear and accept what you say you want? I'm sure all of us can relate to this. Do you talk to people about what you need or what you want and feel that they just ignore you? They don't hear it, or they don't accept it, or they want to influence your choices in some way. This is the response I got. You do not want them to have a significant role in your life. You do not, because they will try to imprint their wishes on you. And I have explained to you that none of you are designed to be on either the giving or receiving end of that. You are the boss of you, and that is all. You are not the bosses of each other. So stop trying to be me. I thought that was so interesting, especially the last bit. And quite telling. Often I get these messages and they have a little, I feel a smile at the end of it. So I put a smiley face on it when I'm typing it. It softens it. It's not a judgment. It's not a telling off. It's a kind reminder. So we mustn't take on a role that's not ours. We mustn't try and be God in other people's lives. We must just look to ourselves, sort our stuff, find out our path and follow it, and have a little faith. I just want to slot in one more thing about timing here, because it would be wrong of me to say that I haven't waited a long time for some things to happen or some responses to be received or some answers to be given, but it hasn't stopped me believing that I will receive those answers and that that thing will happen. And when I was thinking about this show, I was thinking about God not having a watch. And it's quite a light-hearted way of looking at it. He doesn't wear a watch. We wear a watch. And it's important for us to have a little faith in each other, in ourselves, and in the source of our everything. So, God, the universe. Thank you, have a great week, and look forward to joining you next time.
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6: 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Just let go, go.
7: Welcome back to The Social Link for another episode. Finn, how are you today, mate?
8: Cool. Yeah, no, I'm doing pretty good. I mean, I was running a little late today, but I mean...
7: Oh, you're here.
8: All is well, all is well, and I'm here.
7: Exactly, bro. That's always good. And today, we're doing... Remember when we did the Am I the Asshole with Charlie? Mm. Yeah, that was funny, what, though. Be a few episodes back now?
8: Yeah, it'd be a couple.
7: Yo.
8: It's pretty funny, though.
7: And we were supposed to have a guest in today, but unfortunately they cancelled last minute. So I thought we'd do a part two to that. As we mentioned at the end of the last one, that we're going to do a part two. So, I mean,
8: I'm keen for part two.
7: And again, if people don't know what we're going to do, we're pretty much just going to judge if the person is the asshole.
8: Yeah. We get to pick.
7: Exactly.
8: On my unanimous decision.
7: Exactly, bro. Anyway, so... And this is the first one. Am I the asshole for accidentally becoming my town's local cryptid because I didn't want to talk to my neighbours? I hate small talk, so when I walk my dog at night and see neighbours approaching, I hide. One night I panicked and crawled into a bush. Unfortunately, the bush was outside a kindergarten and a parent saw my glowing vape in the dark. What? Now there's a Facebook group dedicated to the sightings of the bushman. People claim I run on all fours, hiss at cars, stole someone's wind chime, and I tried to clear things up, but apparently denying it sounds exactly like something the bushman would say.
8: Bro, what? The bushman? Honestly, he's the bushman.
7: Yo.
8: Like, what do you mean? Right? Like, that is so stupid. Ain't no way you're that afraid of altercation. It's like, it's not like...

0: actually have to talk to them. You can just mind your business and keep going, but going out of your way to go into a bush, you're the bush man.
1: Yo,
0: you're the bush man. Don't try it. Deny it. He's the bush man.
1: Yo, imagine like you're just walking your dog and then like you see someone coming up ahead, you go to wave and then they just like jump into
0: hell no,
1: bush.
0: I'm out of here. Like, what?
1: Yo.
0: That's literally something a bush man would do.
1: Exactly.
0: He doesn't want to be seen by people, so he goes and hides in the bush.
1: Yo, so
0: like,
1: I'm
0: what?
1: That's his fault straight up.
0: That's 100% his fault. He did that to himself, boy. And he just had some kahunas. And just walked past him and just minded his business and just not say anything. And it's like, it's at nighttime too. How many people are out?
1: Exactly.
0: It takes him like 2 hours to walk a kilometer because he's just having to stop every 2 seconds and hide in a bush.
1: The one thing though I don't understand is why was a parent at a kindergarten at nighttime?
0: Hmm.
1: Yo, all right. Well, I mean, look, we'll put it, the bushman is the bushman.
0: Honestly, the bushman, that mob, he's the bushman. He is the local cryptid.
1: Yo, and this next one, bro, am I the asshole for pretending my friend was in witness protection because he got a bad haircut? My mate asked for a low taper fade. The barber gave him whatever the hell Gollum had in Lord of the Rings.
0: Oh, not Gollum, why? Gollum.
1: I think I read Gollum. He looked devastated, so I tried to cheer him up by telling people he can't show his face right now due to legal reasons. It spiraled immediately. By Monday, half our workplace believed he testified against a gang. His family was relocated. He had a new identity. One co-worker asked if he needed somewhere safe to stay. Now HR wants to know why people think the office is under federal investigation.
0: Man, that's a whole lot of information right there.
1: Yo.
0: So wait, okay, so what happened? So his mate got that low taper fade. It's saying he's in witness protection?
1: Yeah,
0: like, what?
1: Exactly.
0: Did your hair.
1: Yeah.
0: Put a hat on. Kailash had a skullet for like 2 months and he just wore a hat. I didn't have to say he was in witness protection.
1: Yeah.
0: Like, that's outrageous. That's actually outrageous. Because it's like, are you really going to let your hair
1: exactly.
0: affect that much of your life? Like, bruh.
1: Like,
0: but it's like, do we think, he's writing it as the friend has done this. So now it's like the friend has done this and has said all of this stuff. But honestly, it's like, bro, you could have, like, my brother, saying the office is under federal investigation and he testified against a gang. Like, holy, like, he was trying to drag it on. Like, he was trying to drag that on. Like, Ninja was trying to drag out the low taper fade.
1: Exactly.
0: But honestly, this is outrageous. I think, honestly, if I had to say, he's the asshole because it's like, it's hair. Like, you don't have to make up this whole elaborate ass freaking thing. Like,
1: exactly.
0: Oh my God. Like, huh? Like, no, but I just don't understand how he is letting his hair rule his life. There's so much more than just your appearance. It's who you actually are. Like, honestly, like I was saying, Kyle should have skulled. I don't care.
1: Yo, exactly.
0: I do not care.
1: Imagine you came in here and then you were like, oh, sorry, Kai won't be here for the podcast. You know, he's in, just got some stuff going on, some legal stuff.
0: Yeah, he's just got some stuff going on in his life. He can't be here right now. We can't even talk about him like that. Like, what? Instead of being like, oh, bro, he cut his hair into a skullet.
1: Yeah.
0: And now he's like, oh, I might just stay at home for a bit.
1: I know.
0: I'd be like, bro, wait, what? So he got a bad haircut and now he's like, yeah, I just can't leave my house.
1: Then, moving on to this next one, it's actually government related too, kind of.
0: Oh, yeah.
1: Am I the arsehole for telling a child at the zoo that peacocks are government drones? A kid kept kicking the glass at the reptile enclosure while his parents ignored him. So when we walked past the peacocks, I casually told him, those aren't real birds, they work for the government. The child lost his mind, started screaming they're watching us and hiding behind benches every time a bird moved. The parents are furious because apparently he now salutes pigeons, so they report good behaviour. But if I seen someone saluting a pigeon out in public, I would be like, you okay, mate?
0: Man, honestly, I don't think that one's real. Because he said pigeons at the end and then peacocks at the start. It's like, peacocks are that bird.
1: I didn't even pick up on that.
0: Because the peacocks are like the ones with that real big tail.
1: Yo.
0: I mean, but like, okay, let's pretend like it's actually true because these are funny. These are funny to like analyze in my mind.
1: Yeah.
0: Okay. He goes up to some little kid at the zoo and he's like, he sees him kicking the glass of a reptile enclosure.
1: Hmm.
0: And, like, was he, like, following around this little kid?
1: Yo.
0: Like,
1: I mean, I'm sure that he was just standing there. Little kid comes along and then starts.
0: Nah, but he ain't got. But he's, like, he starts.

0: Like our time zone is like reptile enclosure, bird enclosure.
1: Yo.
0: And how is it? How are the? Did he like grab the parents' phone number or something? Like,
1: yo.
0: How are the parents like reporting back to him that he's saluting to pigeons? Like what?
1: Bro,
0: honestly, I have to say this one sounds like some ChatGPT BS.
1: Yeah,
0: you
1: bro.
0: You feel me? I still think it's pretty funny. Like, to think but like, kids are gullible like that. And peacocks, they look like they shouldn't exist.
1: Yeah.
0: Like, you know, it's like bright blue with some massive tail and stuff. Yeah. Like, honestly, they don't look like they're real. The peacock could actually be like a CIA spy, like a government spy, because, you know, it's like a high status bird and all the you know, I mean, where can you get a bird legally, like a peacock legally? Obviously you get a bird legally, but like, how would you get a peacock legally? So you have to be doing some shady stuff to get a peacock the start. So then for them to be government drones, honestly, I don't know, I feel like this one's made up.
1: I think it is, because
0: there is so much stuff in that story that just does not make sense, like the timelines. Like, honestly, I could be a detective, boy.
1: Yo, bro, with these detective skills, though.
0: Honestly, bro, I'm far. Honestly, Detective Finney. Honestly, that is the new Finney, sorry.
1: Yo.
0: Detective Finney,
1: oh. Nah, that's the one, bro.
0: You better start calling me Detective.
1: Detective Finney.
0: But this episode, bro, you gotta call me Detective.
1: Yo.
0: Because I am the detective.
1: Welcome back. We're here with Detective Finney. How are you today, mate?
0: Oh, you know, mate. Doing some good work. Doing God's work.
1: Oh, bro. This one. I just seen the title. And
0: Bust it out then.
1: Am I the asshole for pretending to be? Oh wait, we didn't choose who the asshole was for the previous.
0: We didn't choose the asshole. Yo. Yeah, we just came. ChatGPT's the asshole for coming up with such a cooked ass story.
1: That's gotta be ChatGPT.
0: Nah, but honestly, I wouldn't say he's the asshole. That's something I would probably do.
1: Just for the fun of it.
0: Yeah, I mean, and also that little kid was kicking the glass of the reptile enclosure. Like, honestly, like, and then the mother not doing anything about it.
1: Yeah.
0: That's like etiquette 101. You don't kick the glass at a zoo. It's like, you don't bang on the glass in an aquarium.
1: Exactly, bro. And also, like he was saying, like, yeah, the parents got furious at him for going.
0: Yeah, it's like he's just trying to put some scare factor into the kid, so he behaves.
1: So I'd say he's not the asshole on that one. I'd say the parents are the asshole.
0: Honestly, the only thing out of that story that really seems real is the kid kicking the glass.
1: Yeah.
0: And the parents for not stopping him from kicking. Honestly, if my child was kicking the glass at the zoo, I'd be like, mate, you need to stop that right now or we're going home or you're going straight to Harambe. Like,
1: yo, bro, that's just, yeah. Nah, I'm going to say parents, the assholes on that one, even though they're only
0: even though they weren't even one of the options.
1: Yo, exactly.
0: But we decided it's the parents are the asshole.
1: Yo. Anyway, so yeah, back to this next one, bro. Am I the asshole for pretending to be dead for 15 minutes because I didn't want to help my girlfriend unload the groceries?
0: Like, okay, that's my brother. Don't deserve her.
1: Yo.
0: Bro, that is how people start cheating on people.
1: Let me read this out, bro, because this one, it's got to have some good
0: concepts. I bet he's a Discord mod, too.
1: I'd say so.
0: He's like, oh, I'm having a heart attack.
1: Yeah, I can't get up. So my girlfriend asked me to help bring groceries inside after I'd already laid down for a nap. I was so tired that instead of saying, give me 5 minutes, I made the worst decision of my life. I stayed completely motionless. She started shaking me, then crying, then calling my name louder. At that point, I realized it had gone too far, but I'd committed to the bit for so long that suddenly waking up felt suspicious, so I kept pretending. An ambulance was called. I came back right as the sirens arrived because I panicked. Now her entire family thinks I briefly died from stress exhaustion.
0: Oh my lord.
1: What?
0: That's, yeah.
1: But that is like, crazy, bro. Why would you even do that?
0: What did you expect?
1: Yo.
0: What did you expect to happen? If you're going to act dead and your significant other, obviously going to be distressed as anything, I would be terrified. Fact. If someone was just what happened, you know? It's like, I mean, I don't even need to use my detective skills on this one. He's just the asshole, that lazy bastard. Or how it's not like you're in a household of like six people where there's like hundreds of groceries. It's like

0: That's you and your missus, bro. Go to hell.
1: Exactly. And like you said before, that's how people start cheating on each other.
0: Yo, like, honestly, I feel like we didn't have the full context.
1: True.
0: But, like, that is, like, that's something that I would be like, that's some petty stuff. And if he's doing, if he's going that length to do that, what else is he going to do?
1: Yo, like, you know what else he comes up with. Pulls out his pants, bro, like.
0: Yo, for real. Like, the fact that, what? So, he didn't want to go grab the groceries because he was laying in bed.
1: Yeah.
0: Okay, lazy. Like, I mean, even I go help grab the groceries sometimes at the car.
1: Yeah.
0: You know, it's not that hard, bro. It's not that. And it's like, you could, like, not even leave the house.
1: Yeah.
0: You could get your girlfriend or wife, whoever. I hope it's not his wife. Poor lady. Oh my God, bro. Poor lady.
1: Gonna have to file for divorce.
0: Yo, for real. Because it's like, you could at least, like, you don't even have to leave the house. You could just walk from the door to the kitchen. Just take the, your missus could get the groceries from the car to the door, and you could get the groceries from the door to the kitchen. So then your lazy ass doesn't even have to go outside. You don't even have to leave the house. You don't have to put shoes on. You don't have to do nothing. You could be bars naked, and you could still go help. But no, you decide, oh my God, I can't even believe I'm about to say this. You decide to play dead.
1: Yo, bro, like.
0: Dead, like. Oh my God!
1: Yo, I think he's definitely an asshole.
0: He's.
1: I don't think anyone.
0: He is not an asshole. Like, I can't say it, but that man is the C word.
1: Oh,
0: that man is the C word. Honestly, like, and I'm not talking about cheesy oi. Like, that is, like, honestly, I would be so, like, because all she wants is some help.
1: Yo,
0: it's literally one of the easiest thing to do. Like, isn't, like, relationships, you're supposed to help each other?
1: Yeah.
0: It's a two-person thing. You can't live in a shared household with shared expenses and not expect to have to help.
1: Yo.
0: It's like, what? It's not her job to just go in and grab all the groceries. Like, she already had to go around the store and go get them all. And now she's expected to go bring in every bag. Well, you know, you could. Oh, my. This case is kind of annoying me. Like,
1: all right, let's move on to the next one.
0: That's just so petty.
1: Yeah, we'll move away from that one then. This one, though, bro. Am I the asshole for pretending I didn't know English to avoid a conversation at the gym?
0: Carry on.
1: Let's get the context.
0: Yeah, let's get the context. I would say no, but
1: there's a guy at my gym who traps people in hour-long conversations about alpha mindset. One day he cornered me near the water fountain, so I panicked and pretended I only spoke Russian. I don't know Russian, so I just said random words from Call of Duty lobbies. Apparently another gym member actually speaks Russian because he suddenly got excited and started talking to me fluently. I responded by saluting him and walking away backwards. Now people think I'm either a spy or mentally unstable.
0: I just feel like in this situation, it's like, sometimes you have to stand on your own two feet.
1: Yeah.
0: Sometimes you just have to tell people you're done with the conversation. Like, you don't know that guy. He doesn't know you. You're never going to see him outside of the gym.
1: Yeah.
0: Tell him to go away.
1: Exactly.
0: What is he going to do? Try fight you?
1: Yo.
0: Like, even if he tries fighting you, like, then you never have to see him again at the gym.
1: Yo.
0: Perfect. Because it's like, and it's like, even if he does, holy, that is some petty stuff.
1: Bro. Yeah.
0: Not someone telling you to shut up and go away. Like, he's trying to go to the gym.
1: Yeah.
0: And normally people don't go to the gym to be social.
1: Yeah.
0: They go to the gym to work out and work on themselves, not work on their conversation skills about alpha mindset. Like, honestly, I bet that guy's a little gronkoy, little gronk tonk pinkle tinkle. Like, honestly, but, like, I feel like the guy's definitely not the asshole. I think that's low-key kind of funny, like, making up. But then, I don't know if the guy, like, the actual, like, Russian guy at the end was actually real. I feel like he just kind of added that in.
1: I feel like
0: the start of the story seems pretty legit. I have to say, because that's something that I could imagine, because there's all those, like, alpha males and stuff trying to be all
1: 100%
0: Sigma. This is what I think. It's like, you got to stand on your own two feet sometimes. You got to have some dignity.
1: Yeah,
0: you know, definitely. You're your own person. You can't let someone stomp all over you like,

0: about that.
1: Yeah, exactly. Both.
0: Like, if I was done with this convo right now, I would just get up and leave.
1: Yeah, I'd be like,
0: but I'm not.
1: I'm out of here.
0: So, all right, later, boys. I'm taking off. Like, it's really not that hard to be like, all right, mate, I got to get back to my workout. Because then it's like, normally people only go to the gym for an hour.
1: Yo.

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4: Hello everybody and welcome to another episode of Political Point of View. I'm your host, Penny Gaylor, and today's guest is Sue Wells, and we are going to talk local government. Somebody who has a great deal of experience in local government, and I'm going to pick your brain on things. So, Sue, welcome.
5: Thank you.
4: For the listeners, tell us, you've got quite a lot of history in local government.
5: Yeah, it's amazing considering how young I am,
4: Yeah, like early 30s?
5: Oh, definitely. First elected at the age of four.
4: Four, great.
5: And I served 18 years in Christchurch, 15 of which I was a Christchurch City Councillor, and that was between 1998 and 2013. So I was the chair of the Planning and Regulatory Committee during the earthquake sequence. So I've got a fair amount of experience under my belt. Also did all the submissions for council, speaking to Parliament, Select Committee, that kind of thing, and was very keen on the legal understanding of things. At the time I came on, we were still working under the Town and Country Planning Act and the old Local Government Act 1974. The RMA had just dropped in 1991. Christchurch was the first council in New Zealand to have an RMA plan, a first-generation plan. But I was also there in 1998 when the Local Government Act was being developed, and our Chief Executive, Mike Richardson, was one of the subject matter experts who was sent to Wellington for 2 or 3 days every week to work on that piece of legislation. These days, from my home here in gorgeous Kapiti, I teach governance to elected members, senior staff. I explain in plain English the complexities of the Local Government Act. And one of the stories that I tell people, or one of the opinions that I share with people, is that the behaviours of the Christchurch City Council at the time the Local Government Act was being drafted really affected its tone.
4: Mm-hmm.
5: Somebody who's, I mean, you know about local government, Penny,
4: yeah.
5: And you'll know that there are consultation sections, for example, in the current Local Government Act, which basically tell you how to boil an egg.
4: Mm.
5: You know, you've got no freedom about what you do. Your hands are tied. And that was, you know, if you think about that in human terms, it's a very untrusting type of thing.
4: Yes.
5: Right? That was a really good summary of the relationship between the councillors and the CEO at the time. And to my mind, the Local Government Act has been ripe for a big, fat redo for years. I mean, it predates the internet.
4: Mm.
5: Yeah, right.
4: So 1998,
5: I started on council. Mm-hmm. The Local Government Act was being drafted in that time frame. People, I mean, I had a home computer, but I was one of the, you know,

0: it was still pretty scarce. Mm. And it was dial-up. Remember dial-up? Mm. And if you printed,
1: Hard to imagine. If you
0: printed things out, it was like one line at a time. Back in the day, people who were angry used to have to write a letter, put a 40-cent stamp on it, and put it in the mailbox. There were no emails. There was no immediacy with the ability of complaining. There was no social media at all. Nothing. Different world, okay? So totally different world way back then. And the Local Government Act hasn't had a review that reflects that change.
1: Mm.
0: All of its speed, all of its pace is still set in the olden days when people posted letters.
1: Yeah, yeah.
0: Now, go,
1: yeah, Penny. So just to get my thinking here is, so of course, we had the restructure and physical reorganisation of which councils, where and what their names are. That was what I was thinking about 1989.
0: Mm-hmm.
1: So you're now talking about the actual legislation that, you know, back in 98?
0: Yeah, there's a train about there. So 74 was the old Local Government Act.
1: Mm-hmm.
0: 89 was the big let's amalgamate councils. Mm-hmm. It was also a time when across New Zealand there were fires in council departments where files were destroyed.
1: Was it dodgy, do you mean?
0: It was revenge.
1: Ah, okay.
0: You know, if you look for building files in certain parts of New Zealand, like Christchurch had six boroughs that came together. And one of those boroughs in Christchurch, I happened to be the city councillor that was nearby, there was a huge fire. So finding documents about your house, good luck, they weren't there.
1: Wow.
0: Right?
1: Wow.
0: The antipathy, the aggro to the forced amalgamations was huge, and it still was being felt years down the track. So then you've got the RMA coming in 93, right? So out goes the Town and Country Planning Act. You've got the new Local Government Act coming in 1998, which largely replaced the sections in the 1974 Act, except not all of them because there's still roading stuff, blah, blah, blah.
1: Mm-hmm.
0: But what the new Local Government Act did was make it extremely clear that the job of an elected member is to govern, the job of the chief executive is to manage the staff, and it was an expectation in it that elected members knew what that meant and knew how to do it well. In my experience, that doesn't always happen, and as I like to tell elected members, it's because you're not elected on merit.
1: Mm.
0: You're elected democratically on a popular vote. You know, I've worked with great councillors. I've worked with one great councillor who could barely read or write, Graham Condon, who tragically died in a car accident while he was out on his hand bike. He was a Paralympian, amazing man who'd had polio. Best advocate I have ever met because he was present, and everywhere we went, we needed to think about Graham. Massively important.
1: Yeah.
0: I've met other councillors who shouldn't have been allowed in a car, let alone driving. There was one councillor who was so mad that he was physically escorted off the property after he called the chief executive an FNC during the council meeting.
1: Wow.
0: Okay?
1: Like,
0: you get elected, it's crazy. You get elected members who represent what the community as a whole looks like. This is not a corporate. Mm. It is not... you know, and the thing that I don't think people in New Zealand understand, you cannot sack one elected member unless they do some very particular things. One of them is having an interest in something financially, and there was a woman in one of the councils, was it where Nick Smith is, down Tasman Way, there was one of the elected members there who's just been through a big saga in the ombudsman's office, blah, blah, blah, blah, blah, Auditor General.
1: Yeah.
0: The other thing is if you get convicted of a crime that's punishable by a term of 2 years or more in prison. For example, Morgan Fahey, who was the Deputy Mayor of Christchurch, he actually resigned, but that would have applied to him.
1: We had a similar one here in Kapiti a few years back of a community board member.
0: Yeah, and it's really tricky. I mean, being bankrupt doesn't disqualify you. You have to come to a certain number of meetings without missing four in a row. You miss four in a row, and in theory, you're gone.

0: except we had one elected member who went to his family in India for 11 months and people just put apologies in for him, so he wasn't technically absent.
1: Yes, so if you put apologies, that's the fine bit. And yeah.
0: In Australia, elected members who breach the code of conduct in parts of Australia, if they breach the code of conduct, they are prosecuted through the district court at their expense.
1: Wow.
0: You do it three times, you are out.
1: Wow. Their code of conduct must be hugely different to ours in New Zealand.
0: No. A code of conduct should always be really, really simple. It's basically don't be a
1: tosser.
0: Thank you. I'll let you pick the word.
1: Yeah.
0: Just behave like a decent human being.
1: Yeah. Or like you would behave in any and every other workplace.
0: Yep. Because I think a lot of new elected members go in thinking they're actually going to be the chief executive.
1: Mm. Oh, yes, run the show.
0: Yeah.
1: Sort it out.
0: That's not their job.
1: Yeah.
0: So I get quite, that's the kind of thing I explain when I go around and I talk to new elected members who are all, by the way, just ordinary people.
1: Yes.
0: Who are your neighbours, your friends, your children, people you love, trying their hardest to do what's right.
1: Mm.
0: Yeah.
1: So this the thinking about our conversation today is that, of course, you know, the government has said that they want to councils to decide by the 9th of August if they want, how they want to be potentially configurating themselves. Is that a new word?
0: I think they might keep that one.
1: Well, we'll use it again and just test it out. And so what people are talking, you know, are focused on, of course, like we are all as human beings, the whole amalgamation, which direction will we go? But if we take that back to the stuff that you're very experienced and knowledgeable around, the actual legislation, no one's going, well, how should we rework this legislation while we have this chance?
0: No one's going back to the fundamental question. The fundamental question, in my opinion, is what is the purpose and function of local government?
1: Yes.
0: No one's asking that.
1: I am.
0: Good.
1: So,
0: okay, then answer me this. In a country where we have the Infrastructure Commission, which is able to do an analysis of all of the needs for the infrastructure at Crown level, they do it for the Crown, why don't they do it for local government as well? Right? Why don't they do that? Because then we'll understand what's going on. We don't get a full picture. There's AI at the moment that could do a hell of a lot of that thinking for us. That could, you know, and I'm not seeing a reflection of really questioning whether this current model of democratically elected governors is still fit for purpose. Instead, what we get is these bits of bashing, rates capping that's coming in. And that's, I tell you right now, that's not going to work because the councils bear the cost of every single change that the government puts through, right?
1: Yes.
0: Like this thing around amalgamation. By the way, I haven't seen any consultation on that anywhere.
1: Mm.
0: Is there consultation being done?
1: No.
0: Okay, so wouldn't you think?
1: Yeah.
0: I mean, wouldn't you actually think that's a conversation the ratepayers of the district should be meaningfully engaged in? Yeah. Wouldn't you think you'd give it more than 3 months? Mm. You know, after the Christchurch earthquake, Jerry Brownlee gave us 6 months to develop a plan for the central city. He then didn't look at it until the following January. We did it.
1: Yeah.
0: We did it.
1: Yes.
0: Right?
1: Wow. And that was just that one focused. Yeah.
0: This is not cool. It is not okay. Currently, we have a democratically elected system. However, local government is a creature of statute. That means that the Crown can do anything it wants with it. Thank you, good night, goodbye, we can disestablish you. There are so many bits of legislation that touch on the functions of local government at the moment that I think it's like a swarm of angry gnats.
1: Mm.
0: If you turn that way, you see amalgamation. If you turn that way, you see the new planning legislation. You see all of these things that have dropped around national significance and this blah and that blah and every other blummin' thing. You've got rates capping, so we don't know, yada yada. And then you've got staff who are trying to do their job.
1: BAU.
0: BAU, business as usual. So that the person on the counter who

0: as the angry ratepayer come in the back of their mind, they're working in chaos, right? It's a chaotic environment. If this was your workplace, I know Penny, it kind of is, but, you know, if it was your workplace, how would you be feeling right now? How?
1: In what organisation would you do it? You're feeling self-interested and you're fighting that feeling, but you're also going, do I just look for another job? I'm just completely distracted.
0: Mm-hmm. Distracted.
1: From actually doing the job, yep. And how do I deal with that, do my job, and vision up the next grand plan?
0: Do you think that would encourage a staff member to feel good about council, to feel good about their workplace, or to become disengaged?
1: Disengaged?
0: Okay. What happens when people get disengaged? They don't work as hard, mistakes get made, and it is incredibly hard to hold a team together when you've got this level of chaos, right? I think it's either very stupid or it's very deliberate, and I'm still not sure which it is. Because if it's stupid, I mean, you've got a piece of legislation that was drawn out of the biscuit tin last week, for example, the Local Government Management Amendment Something Bill, which basically, if it gets done this side of Parliament rising, would so fundamentally wreck the governance system within councils that they couldn't properly function. What that bill, in my opinion, does, because probably won't get a submission on it, so I'll say it here, is change the role of the chief executive. So no employment contract issues there. A, no employment contract issues means that the elected members could meddle, put their sticky fingers into management. Right?
1: So what's in the bill? It's not what? The proposed bill.
0: Which one?
1: That you're talking about now that's just been drawn from the biscuit tin, what in there that makes it change in the way that you're suggesting?
0: It changes the role of the elected member from a governance role, which is set out really clearly in the current legislation.
1: Mm. And we are very constantly aware of that or reminded of that.
0: To being getting down a level. And the activities of the local authority must be managed by the chief executive, which is what they are now, right? Chief executive manages the staff, staff do the work, but subject to the direction or supervision of the governing body of the local authority. That is not governance.
1: That's not governance.
0: This whole local government arena at the moment, it is so under attack that it's unfair. There was a really good piece of work done when Labor was in power. It was a very long piece of work. It took about 18 months and they popped out a report. There were some wonderful things that were done in there. It would have had great effect. We're seeing bits of that come through, like this new code of conduct. I don't even know if the new code of conduct's been put through yet. New standing, some simplification stuff I think is great.
1: Mm.
0: What really troubles me is how this is either very stealthy and clever and well thought out and tactical, or it's just a muddle. I've asked people who are involved in, you know, the sector and people who are involved in central government, have there been any cost-benefit analysis of what these changes would make to local government? Because where the rubber hits the road, so we've got rates capping, right?
1: Yeah.
0: How many redundancies are there going to be? Where are the redundancy payouts coming from? Where are the redundancy payouts coming from with the amalgamations? Because the existing budgets aren't going to cover them, because you're still going to have to do all the work, you know? It's that kind of thing. You do a bylaw change subject to consultation. I did all of those for Christchurch. I know how much they cost, right? And the current legislation, if councils merge, requires councils to review their bylaws. So crack on with that work that's not in your current work plan or your budget.
1: At the time where there is RMA reform, at the time where we have new water entities all around the country, and that is

0: a huge part of people, the council's work currently. It has been for some months, years actually.
1: Yeah.
0: So if we get back to the legislation, so people just hear like amalgamation and

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1: Let's go spirit hunting. I'm Susie Carrick, Chief Taster and Tales Spinner from NZ Spirit Guide, and you're listening to Tales from the Top Shelf, where we meet the makers, explore the distilleries, and uncover the people, passions, and the stories behind New Zealand's world-class spirits. Kia ora and welcome to Tales from the Top Shelf. I'm Susie Carrig from the NZ Spirit Guide, and this week we are heading into the wonderfully unconventional world of Strange Nature Gin. Now, New Zealand has never been short on innovation when it comes to wine and spirits, but this one genuinely stopped me in my tracks when I first heard what they were doing differently. Strange Nature has taken something many people would consider impossible. Alcohol removed from Marlborough Sauvignon Blanc and turned into gin. Yes, gin born from wine. And not just any wine, but the iconic Sauvignon Blanc style New Zealand is famous for. Joining me today is Rhys from Strange Nature, who's helping redefine what gin can be, from the spirit itself right through to that beautifully distinctive bottle sitting on the shelf. Rhys, welcome to Tales from the Top Shelf.
2: Hey, Susie, that was quite an illustrious introduction, and I hope I can match that same level. It's great to be here, and thanks for having us on.
1: Lovely. Thank you. Right. Okay. So what I like to do way back at talk about the beginning, before Strange Nature Gin came along, what did life look like for you? Were you already working in wine and spirits, or did the whole journey come out of a bit of left field?
2: Yeah. So I've actually always had something to do with beverages, non-alcoholic beverages. In my early 20s, I was lucky to get a break with a relatively well-known soft drink company in New Zealand called Coca-Cola. And it was sort of a part-time job filling shelves at our local supermarkets here in Christchurch. It was tough going. I think early days felt, almost like a human forklift, moving cases of Coca-Cola around, but it was a great start to my career. I learned about hard work. I kind of got my apprenticeship in sales and marketing, and worked hard. And big corporates like Coca-Cola, there's always lots of opportunities for those hardworking individuals. And I was ambitious and wanted to go places. So I did a good sort of 6 or 7 years at Coca-Cola and various sales and marketing roles throughout New Zealand. And then my next move was actually into spirits. In the late sort of 2000s, I joined a company at the time that was called Maxxium. I'm sure if you're familiar with that, Susie. I think these days it's sort of morphed into... might be called Beam Suntory, but it was a joint venture between some pretty awesome spirit brands of Jim Beam, Absolute Vodka, Grant's Whiskey, and Remy Martin brandy. And so that was a move over to the spirits, once again just locally, and that was fun. Started learning about cocktails, started learning about mixing drinks, and mm-hmm. how that all works. The next move was into New Zealand exports. So I jumped in with a winery down these ways called Geeson Wines. With the goal of learning the arts of export and traveling the world, and really just trading off the back of the strength of the New Zealand brand, which in the sort of mid 2010s, had a great reputation thanks to dairy and wine and all sorts of lovely F&B that this country exports. Spent a little bit of time in the New Zealand dairy industry after that, and then Strange Nature was sort of the next play after that.
1: Right. So New Zealanders know Sauvignon Blanc better than

0: almost anything else we make. But turning recovered wine into gin is such a wild idea. Where did the whole original spark come from?
1: Yeah, we get asked that question quite a bit. And it was, I think, like many of my colleagues in the gin world here in New Zealand, it was that light bulb moment for sure. And it was around about the COVID time, 2020. But it was actually in the pursuit of something very, very different in the first instance. And Strange Nature has a really good connection with Geeson Wines, as I mentioned earlier, that well-known local producer out of Marlborough. And they were actually literally spinning the alcohol out of their finished Marlborough Sauvignon Blanc. Their winemakers at the time had no use for what I guess you could call a byproduct. Mm-hmm. And their winemakers tasted it, and then myself and a couple of friends also tried this Sauvignon Blanc grape spirit, and were pretty blown away that it had retained all that that varietal character, that citrus, tropical, herbaceous qualities, and which is what could we do with this grape spirit? I think firstly, can we buy some of this from the guys at Geeson? They didn't have a use for it. They were really, really accommodating. And then what do we turn that into? Is it a sipping vodka? Is it a grape spirit? Is it a grappa? But, you'll know, Susan, that during that sort of time as well, that craft gin scene in New Zealand was really, taking off. So we made the call to turn it into a gin after just doing a heap of blending around what are the best botanicals that work with this really vibrant grape spirit. And we started sort of upwards of I think sort of 8 or 9 different botanicals, all your classics from angelica root, orange peel, coriander, of course juniper. And after all of that sort of product research, we just landed on juniper. So it's essentially two ingredients. You've got Sauvignon Blanc grape spirit packed full of flavour, distilled with just juniper.
0: Okay. So for people hearing about Strange Nature for the first time, what is it about the Sauvignon Blanc spirit that makes it taste so different to a traditional grain-based gin?
1: Yeah. I mean, on the New Zealand gin scene, there's varying ways that you can start with your building block. Your base spirit that you then distill with botanicals. I think grain, a grain-based spirit is really common. A whey-based spirit, which is not surprising considering our dairy backdrop. The grape spirit, I mean, what amazing building block that we stumbled across, because from my time in the industry, I've come across grape-based spirits before. Strange is not the only grape-based spirits. And there's something about grape that's a great carrier of alcohol and flavour. I mean, some of the best wines around the world, any wine around the world is made from grapes, of course. Look at, cognacs, brandy, they've all got grape origins. It's proven, grape spirits work really well when it comes to carrying flavour. Alcohol products. And I think with Strange Nature, a lot of the feedback from bartenders and consumers is around mouthfeel, texture, structure, and we can thank our grape origins for that.
0: Yeah, absolutely. Now, you've touched on Sauvignon Blanc already has those classic Marlborough flavours people love, the passion fruit, citrus, fresh herbs. How much of that character survives through the distillation into the final gin? And does the different vintages have a slightly different profile like wine does from vintage to vintage?
1: Yeah, it does. And we're onto our 29th batch since we've been going for 4.5 years, and if we were to do a vertical tasting between batch 1 and batch 29, there's variation. That's a good and a bad thing. I mean, we're pretty upfront. What comes with the grape spirit is it's Mother Nature dependent.
0: Yeah.
1: So that, it could be a It'd be a rough

0: a rough vintage and harvest in Marlborough, that can influence, you know, grape quality. But I think as we've fine-tuned our art, you know, we've learnt ways of managing that and finding sort of a happy place and also consistency. The technology that our friends at winery have at the wine business by way of removing the alcohol from Sauvignon Blanc is pretty state-of-the-art. It's called a spin cone distillation, which is essentially using high pressure to pull the alcohol out of the wine, and that's done at a relatively low temperature, which means it's not interfering with flavor. So a lot of that flavor is actually removed, and that flavor is still intact, which is really, really fortunate. So to answer your question, the flavor is still very much present even after, you know, it starts its life cycle as a grape, turned into a wine, and then finds itself in a finished bottle of Strange Nature.
1: Right, so it really does have those flavor profiles of a Sauvignon Blanc. I remember trying it the other day, and yeah, it really does come through. Now you touched on the whole trial and error early on. What were some of the biggest challenges, though, that you had to find that balance of the wine characteristics, but then also with the juniper?
0: I mean, Sauvignon Blanc is, you know, it's a pretty gutsy varietal. You know, it's important not to let it steal the show. So, you know, we're not gonna beat around the bush. You know, we want those characteristics showing through. So what are botanicals that can work alongside, you know, that grape spirit, that citrus, herbaceous aspects, especially in what we know of juniper. You know, it's amazing how many consumers, when you do some gin festivals around New Zealand, who go, "Oh yeah, we know that juniper is part of a gin," but they've never actually tried juniper on its own. And for any of your listeners, you know, they're sort of saying, you know, get yourself into New Zealand's forest and, you know, alongside a pine tree, and that refreshing sort of piney quality is the best way to describe juniper as we see it. But yeah, juniper, you know, it's a big botanical as well. Sauvignon Blanc, grape varietal is a big botanical. So I think that the two of those interplay quite nicely. So you end up with Strange Nature that has very much those quintessential flavors of Sauvignon Blanc, you know, kaffir, lime, grapefruit at its heart, with that herbaceous, with that herbaceousness, think thyme and rosemary, and that has a stunning interplay then with the juniper, which also has that citrus, earthy flavor. So I think it'll work. So the consumers tell us it works anyhow, which is if you want to be successful, the consumer keep the consumer happy. Building a brand 101, consumer's gonna like the taste of your gin.
1: Absolutely.
0: Yeah.
1: Well and truly. You also branched out into some other very limited expressions like the Pinot Gin. Is that actually made from Pinot Noir grapes, or is it aged in Pinot wine barrels? And what does that do to the flavor profile compared to the original Strange Nature Gin?
0: The original Strange Nature Gin, I mean, we think we're absolutely onto a winner here. And, you know, it's blown our mind around what we've been able to do in New Zealand. And, you know, we're exporting probably about 50% of our production offshore these days. It's been picked up quite well outside of New Zealand. And so early days, we thought, well, okay, there could be potential for this gin outside of the population of 5 million in New Zealand. Let's not get ahead of ourselves. We looked at other, I think, brands in New Zealand and thought, well, they're building

0: they're building a really broad gin portfolio. Do we want to do that, or do we just want to stay true to something that's working really, really well for us? Our messaging to our consumer base is important. We don't want to confuse them around what we stand for, and it's a Sauvignon Blanc grape spirit strain. We know only one botanical, and there's the nature aspect, as in, you know, it's traceable to the vineyard in Marlborough. The two limited edition gins we do have really been designed for two areas of the market. The first one is in duty free. In New Zealand, the taxes that government put on any spirits are pretty high. End result is domestically, if you go into a Superliquor, Liquorland, Henry's, whatever it might be, you've got to factor that tax in, and, you know, Strange Nature sits at, say, $90 a bottle. Whereas in duty free, if you're cruising out on holiday, Auckland, Christchurch, wherever it might be in duty free, you know, you can take a good chunk of tax outside of that. So all of a sudden, that bottle of Strange Nature, instead of being $90, it's $70. So we really like that channel for us. But what comes with that channel is the gatekeeper, as in the retailer. They want you to bring some products that you can't find domestically in, say, a Superliquor and Liquorland, and hence why we launched our barrel age expression, and then also a Pinot Noir gin only available in supermarkets and the duty free channel, and then also a few select bars throughout New Zealand. The barrel aged gin. What we do with our Strange Nature original gin is we literally let it rest on both French and German barrels for 9 months, and it just beautifully rounds off the gin, and it brings in sort of another dimension of flavor. So with barrel, it brings kind of almost like a caramel, toffee, cinnamon, orange peel quality. So it would be our closest gin in across our three gins, which is, you know, you could sip on it, you know, with a wedge of orange. Pinot Noir gin, same process, original gin, barrel age. But then we actually, at the very start of the process, we put the gin in macerated Pinot Noir grapes. So these are Pinot Noir grapes out of Marlborough. So our gin just soaks up all that beautiful fruit flavor. So think sort of wild strawberry, wild cherry, and you almost get a woodiness that comes out of the whole grape bunch, which we press. It's actually very similar to Bloody Shiraz with Four Pillars. We're Kiwi though, right? So get rid of the Shiraz, and in comes the Pinot Noir instead.
1: Oh, I see. So this is New Zealand's answer to the Four Pillars one that they're very famous for.
0: We're not so much famous yet. It's only a small percentage of the volume that they do, but it's a starting point. It's a starting point.
1: Got to start somewhere, right?
0: You sure do.
1: Right. Now, something you've got above them is, let's talk about the bottle, because it generally stands out on the shelf. It's got that rich emerald green glass, the vertical ribbing. It almost feels like a vintage perfume bottle. And then the wooden stopper on top, a bronze-coloured arch as a label. It feels premium but still playful. How much thought went into creating something that visually matched the uniqueness of the spirit and site?
0: Yeah, I mean, you know, we've got several owners, and like me, we've got backgrounds in building big brands, and our learning from that was, you know, packaging and, you know, brand story, brand architecture is everything. So we absolutely, when we realized we had something great by way of the gin, we absolutely slowed the process down. Took over a good 6 to 9 months to nail, you know, what we stood for, branding, packaging. And I think now, 4.5 years on from when we launched, if I look at story, quality of the gin and packaging would be the number one priority. So any advice to your listeners if they're looking to make something, start something, think packaging. You know, a good example is we've been fortunate enough to secure distribution in the US, and their bottle shops are not like ours. They are like supermarkets. And then, you know, there's one store in Los Angeles. They have a whole aisle of gin, and Little Old Strange Nature on the bottom shelf gets 2

0: facings, and there's over 150 brands. So you've got to be in a package that that is striking and stands out. And I think we've done a really good job of that at Strange Nature. It's very much working for us.
1: Yeah, I couldn't agree more.

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Playing next, Fabio Valerio. He's based in Italy. Fabio Valerio now returns with his new single, The Vastness of Consciousness. Further details on Fabio Valerio and his music can be found on his website, instagram.com/Erofael Bivio. This is The Vastness of Consciousness.

new music on the Juice Radio Show from IMA. She's based in Sydney, in Australia. IMA has created huge controversy following the release of her new single, Carmageddon, after she chose to walk away from her major label and was dropped by her management company when she refused to change certain lyrics to her song. The track slices through the clamour and chaos of modern life, exposing the harsh realities of political division, media manipulation, corporate greed and public apathy, and has been described as being a striking anthem for these turbulent times. Further information on IMA and her music can be found on her website, IMA.com. She's also on Facebook, facebook.com/IMA Music. Up next, Nima Starr. She's based in the UK. Drawing inspiration from her childhood and formative years spent moving between the Cayman Islands and Florida, Nima Starr explores themes of school, family dynamics, friendships, relationships and mental health in her music. Known for her love of live music, Nima Starr now releases her new single, Growing Up. Further details on this and Nima Starr can be found on her website, instagram.com/NimaStarr. This is Growing Up.

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Playing next, Hatton and Aulis. They're based in New Jersey, in the United States. Bonding over the key principle that a song is not a song unless it has an outstanding melody, Hatton and Aulis strive to make each song melodically unique. 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

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He returns with his new single, The Morning After Crime, which is now available to stream and purchase. 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Up next, Jester Jester. He's based in London, in the UK. Having supported the likes of Van Morrison, performed at Glastonbury 7 times, played with Stuart Copeland from The Police, not to mention playing live on BBC One to over 7 million viewers, Tim Whittaker, a.k.a. Jester Jester, has had an illustrious career in the music industry. Previously promoted by Juice in February 2025, Jester Jester now releases his 37th solo track, Hell and Fire. More information on this and additional details on Jester Jester can be found on his website, facebook.com/timothy.d.whittaker. This is Hell and Fire.

new music on the Juice Radio Show from Macy. She's based in Gwent, in Wales. Having started releasing music in 2020, Macy has since released an impressive 18 singles, which have received over 2 million streams to date. Her journey so far has seen her undertake several key appearances at a number of established venues and festivals in Wales, performing at the star-studded BAFTA Award ceremony, and most recently making her debut on national radio. Now releasing For The Game, which features Macy on vocals, the track was produced by multi-Grammy award-winning producer Gerrit Kinkel, and includes musicians who are currently touring with international pop star Pink. The song is about the underdog that just won't quit, and is inspired by the community of Wrexham and what their story symbolises for us all. Further information on this and Macy can be found on her website, macy.comey.io. She's also on Facebook, facebook.com/Macy Music. One more from us before we have to depart from Open Up. They're based in London, in the UK. Originally formed in the 90s, the band eventually split up, despite music business interests from EMI, amongst others, and sharing the same management as the band Beloved, not to mention supporting Rain, who later became Oasis. Reforming 2 years ago after a successful London gig, Open Up have since gone on to have over 10,000 streams on SoundCloud and over 80 digital radio plays. Now releasing their new single, Taking Drugs in Space, which was produced by Stuart Epps, who has worked with the likes of Elton John and Robbie Williams, to name but a few. You can find out more information on this and Open Up on their website, juicemusic.com/openup. That's all for this edition of the Juice Radio Show. 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Thanks very much for listening. I've been Matt Barker. I'll see you on the next edition of the Juice Radio Show. We'll leave you with Taking Drugs in Space by Open Up, and we'll see you next time.

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Well, hello, folks. Welcome to another edition of Back Porch Bluegrass. I'm your host, Paul Trenwith, and got a show lined up for you that I think you're going to enjoy today. I've got music from about three different LPs, so I am digging deep into my collection and hope you're going to enjoy some of the choices. That opening track was one called Soaring on the Strings, and I wrote that tune together with my wife Colleen Trenwith, and it was her playing the fiddle, doing a superb job, and I have to admit it's one of my favourite tunes of all the ones that we've put together. Soaring on the Strings was about my favourite. Oh, here's another favourite we're going to get into with Dan Tominski from the album Carry Me Across the Mountains. One of my favourite songs written by Jimmy Davis, Charles Mitchin and Bonnie Dodd from way back. Dan Tominski doing lead vocals and mandolin, Tony Rice on rhythm guitar, Jerry Douglas on dobro, Ron Stewart on banjo. It's a pretty good group. Stan Tominski doing the lead vocal and the choruses, Barry Bales playing bass and Aubrey Haney playing fiddle. Can't get much better than that, folks. I hope you're going to enjoy I Dreamed of an Old Love Affair.

that makes such a good bluegrass song. Dreamed of an old love affair, and they do it beautifully. Well, we're getting into the first of the LPs now, and this is an LP called From the Beginning, and it's a UK issue of a couple of albums from the USA, and it's a band, Country Gazette. From the Beginning, it's called, and it's got tracks that they have recorded in 1972 and in 1974. And the general lineup is Byron Berline on fiddle, Roger Bush on bass, Kenny Wirtz on guitar, Alan Mundy on five-string banjo. And this group grew out of other albums like Doug Dillard and Gene Clark's Expedition. They all changed. The Kentucky Colonels got involved with it. Clarence White played for a little while. Lots of people have played for a little while with the band. And Country Gazette is basically this lineup, though. And I'm going to play a couple of tracks off this. The first one we're going to do now is one called The Lonesome Blues.

Oh, that's some pretty good bluegrass music from the Country Gazette there, and we might hear from them a little bit later on in the program. Now I'm going to play a banjo tune that from one of my favourite players, Bill Emerson, and I always loved the way he played the melody very clearly and just got some nicely timed licks. And I heard him when he first played with Cliff Waldron. Emerson and Waldron, their first album is called New Shades of Grass, and he did some lovely playing on that, and they're a real influence on our early days playing bluegrass music. And here he is doing a tune called Little Nellie Gray, and I've more recently found out that Darling Nellie Gray is a real song back from the 1850s, and it's a story of a young man who's he was a slave, and his girlfriend was a slave, and she was sold to another owner far, far away, and he'd lost his darling Nellie Gray, and he pined away for her. It's a beautiful song, quite a tragic song, typical of that era, I guess, and it's a really nice tune. Bill doesn't do the words for it, he just plays it as a banjo tune, but I thought you might like to hear it, because I'd like to hear it, so that's good enough for me. Here's Bill Emerson playing Darling, he called it Little Nellie Gray. Cliff Waldron's playing guitar, Garland Alderman playing mandolin, yes it is, and fiddle, Bill Poffenberger, I think, if there's any, Tom Gray playing bass, all the various musicians from around Washington at the time playing Little Nellie Gray. Let's have a listen.

You see what I mean about nice, clear banjo playing? Just lovely. And Garland Alderman's solo was really nice on the mandolin too. It's a lovely song. Look it up if you can, Darling Nellie Gray. It's got some lovely words to it that, and it makes a lovely tune. Let's get on with the show, Paul. Leanne Womack is a sort of country singer, sings acoustic country bluegrass, but in the album Industrial Strength Bluegrass, it was just a real treasure of an album that was said to be from Ray Reschenberg in Hamilton, Ohio, in the USA, and it's a just

a wonderful album recreating some of the songs that were found around southwestern Ohio's musical legacy, of particularly in bluegrass in the 1950s and 60s and early 70s. And it's got some wonderful musicians on it. And the song that I've picked out to play is A Picture from Life's Other Side. Leanne Womack's doing the lead vocals, Mike Bubbs playing bass, Jason Carter fiddle, Jason Barry is doing mandolin and harmony fiddles, and Kenny Smith playing guitar. And many of you will be familiar with Seldom Seen or John Duffy's version of this song, but here's Leanne Womack, and she does a pretty good job of it. Let's hear her.

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Well, hello, folks. Welcome to another edition of Back Porch Bluegrass. I'm your host, Paul Trenwith, and got a show lined up for you that I think you're going to enjoy today. I've got music from about three different LPs, so I am digging deep into my collection and hope you're going to enjoy some of the choices. That opening track was one called Soaring on the Strings, and I wrote that tune together with my wife Colleen Trenwith, and it was her playing the fiddle, doing a superb job, and I have to admit it's one of my favourite tunes of all the ones that we've put together. Soaring on the Strings was about my favourite. Oh, here's another favourite we're going to get into with Dan Tominski from the album Carry Me Across the Mountains. One of my favourite songs written by Jimmy Davis, Charles Mitchin and Bonnie Dodd from way back. Dan Tominski doing lead vocals and mandolin, Tony Rice on rhythm guitar, Jerry Douglas on dobro, Ron Stewart on banjo. It's a pretty good group. Stan Tominski doing the lead vocal and the choruses, Barry Bales playing bass and Aubrey Haney playing fiddle. Can't get much better than that, folks. I hope you're going to enjoy I Dreamed of an Old Love Affair.

that makes such a good bluegrass song. Dreamed of an old love affair, and they do it beautifully. Well, we're getting into the first of the LPs now, and this is an LP called From the Beginning, and it's a UK

issue of a couple of albums from the USA, and it's a band, Country Gazette, From the Beginning, it's called, and it's got tracks that they have recorded in 1972 and in 1974. And the general lineup is Byron Berline on fiddle, Roger Bush on bass, Kenny Wirtz on guitar, Alan Mundy on five-string banjo, and this group grew out of other albums like Doug Dillard and Gene Clark's Expedition. They all changed. The Kentucky Colonels got involved with it. Clarence White played for a little while. Lots of people have played for a little while with the band. And Country Gazette is basically this lineup, though. And I'm going to play a couple of tracks off this. The first one we're going to do now is one called The Lonesome Blues.

Oh, that's some pretty good bluegrass music from the Country Gazette there, and we might hear from them a little bit later on in the program. Now I'm going to play a banjo tune that from one of my favourite players, Bill Emerson, and I always loved the way he played the melody very clearly and just got some nicely timed licks. And I heard him when he first played with Cliff Waldron, Emerson and Waldron. Their first album is called New Shades of Grass, and he did some lovely playing on that. And they're a real influence on our early days playing bluegrass music. And here he is doing a tune called Little Nellie Gray. And I've more recently found out that Darling Nellie Gray is a real song back from the 1850s. And it's a story of a young man who's he was a slave, and his girlfriend was a slave, and she was sold to another owner far, far away, and he'd lost his darling Nellie Gray, and he pined away for her. It's a beautiful song, quite a tragic song, typical of that era, I guess, and it's a really nice tune. Bill doesn't do the words for it, he just plays it as a banjo tune, but I thought you might like to hear it, because I'd like to hear it, so that's good enough for me. Here's Bill Emerson playing Darling, he called it Little Nellie Gray. Cliff Waldron's playing guitar, Garland Alderman playing mandolin, yes it is, and fiddle, Bill Poffenberger, I think, if there's any, Tom Gray playing bass, all the various musicians from around Washington at the time playing Little Nellie Gray. Let's have a listen.

see what I mean about nice, clear banjo playing? Just lovely. And Garland Allman's solo was really nice on the mandolin too. It's a lovely song. Look it up if you can, Darling Nellie Gray. It's got some lovely words to it that, and it makes a lovely tune. Let's get on with the show, Paul. Leanne Womack is a sort of country singer, sings acoustic country bluegrass, but in the album Industrial Strength Bluegrass, it was just a real treasure of an album that was sent to me from Ray Reschenberg in Hamilton, Ohio, in the USA. And it's just a wonderful album, recreating some of the songs that were found around southwestern Ohio's musical legacy, of particularly in bluegrass in the 1950s and 60s and early 70s. And it's got some wonderful musicians on it. And the song that I've picked out to play is A Picture from Life's Other Side. Leanne Womack's doing the lead vocals, Mike Bubbs playing bass, Jason Carter fiddle, Jason Barry is doing mandolin and harmony fiddles, and Kenny Smith playing guitar. And many of you will be familiar with Seldom Seen or John Duffy's version of this song, but here's Leanne Womack, and she does a pretty good job of it. Let's hear her.

That was a song that Dave Evans was known for. I put you crook when I mentioned Seldom Seen, thinking it was a picture from Life's Other Side, but it wasn't. I got my facts wrong about that song, but wonderful singing from Leanne Womack there. That's from the album Industrial Strength Bluegrass. You're listening to Back Porch Bluegrass. I'm your host, Paul Trenrith, and I'm playing you music from my shelves, and I've got lots of CDs and LPs collected through 60 years of listening to bluegrass music, and I'm enjoying sharing them with you, and I hope you're enjoying listening to some of the little gems that I pull off the albums so that I can play them on my radio show. The show is sponsored by Sherry's Music Works, and of course we're in Hamilton, New Zealand. This show comes to you from Free FM 89.0, independent community media in Hamilton, New Zealand. And our sponsor is Sherry's Music Works, big music store in Hamilton. And anything you want to do with music, go and see the folks from Sherry's. They do a fine job of supporting music locally, and they'd love to see you. And if you visit them, tell them you heard about them on the Back Porch Bluegrass Show, and I'm sure David Shearer would be delighted to know that his support is getting a bit of airtime. You can buy anything from a Martin guitar to a flat pick there, and anything in between, but good place to go and good folk at Shearer's Music.

store. Let's hear John Hartford. I got intrigued by the music of John Hartford in 1971, which was my first visit to the United States. And we went to Bean Blossom, Indiana, and John Hartford was playing at Bean Blossom. And I just loved his music. And it was a very different approach. It's something I'd not heard before. And I love his songwriting. And from the album, Oh My, How the Time Does Fly, which was an assemblage of lots of different tracks from many albums. Here he is doing Skipping in the Mississippi Dew. John Hartford with his banjo and I think his feet are in there too. And it's on LP, so I've just got to get set up for it now and see what we can do.

John Harford, I saw him in 1990 when I visited the United States, and he had his board on the stage that was amplified, so his dancing could be heard and became part of the music. And he was just an absolute treat to watch, and he really communicated with his audience and did these great songs along with that rhythm section there. He's an absolute individual, wrote some great songs, particularly about his love affair with riverboats, and amazing talent, John Harford. I hope you enjoyed that track. We're going to hear from the Johnson Mountain Boys now, live at the Birchmere. It could also be called Live at the Birchmere, but I don't think they did live there. I think the album's Live at the Birchmere, and we're going to hear a couple of songs from the Johnson Mountain Boys. The Johnson Mountain Boys playing live at the Birchmere. Dudley Connell, guitar, lead and tenor vocals. Richard Underwood, banjo and some of the lead vocals. David McLaughlin, mandolin, and he did some

lead and baritone vocals too. Eddie Stubbs, fiddle and bass vocals, and Larry Robbins on bass. And this was recorded live at the Birchmere in Fredericksburg, Virginia in 1983. We're going to hear two tracks, Highway of Sorrow,

James Cotton here with Cotton Crop Blues, and I think we'll leave Sun Records and move up to Chicago and have a look at Chess Records. Interesting start to Chess Records. It was originally a label called Aristocrats, and Leonard Chess, one of the Chess brothers, actually worked. He had a nightclub with his brother, but he actually worked as a salesman for Aristocrats, and influenced a few people to go to that label, including Muddy Waters. Muddy Waters recorded for Aristocrats, I Can't Be Satisfied, 1948. So I think we'll start off with that. The Chess brothers bought out the shareholder of the company until... bought out that shareholder when they had the opportunity, and they bought it in December 1949, and in June the next year they changed the name to Chess. But Muddy Waters' I Can't Be Satisfied was put out on Aristocrats.

0: honey, ain't no way in the world for me to be satisfied. And I just can't keep on crying.
1: Before we leave Aristocrat Records, we'll play one more. And the song I'm going to play is a song from Sunnyland Slim, who was influenced to sign up with the label while Leonard Chess was still a salesman. This

Sunderland Slim there, one of the all-time great piano players. 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And tonight on the show, we're checking out a couple of labels, and we've moved on to Chess. So the next few songs will be songs released on the Chess label. Time is 20 minutes to 8 o'clock, and time for Lowell Fulsome.

Muddy waters there, worth walking through the park. And next up, we've got a track from a guy who used to be the guitarist in Muddy's band, Jimmy Rogers, and that's all right.

After a few years owning Chess Records, the Chess Brothers decided that they might set up another label, and the theory behind that was to maximise the chance of a radio airplay. They worked on the theory that radio stations were more likely to play music from two different sources. So they continued with Chess Records, and then they started up Checker as well. So we'll have a few tracks from the Checker label, starting off with a track from Memphis Mini, Broken Heart. Oh dear, not quite sure which CD belongs to which. So we'll just play another track from Chess.

Well, that was a bit of an own goal, but I got it sorted in the end. That was Johnny Shines and a song called So Glad I Found You. Coming up to 7 minutes to 8 o'clock, so time for one more, and we will have a Memphis mini song that she put out on Checker Records, but I've decided to play the more well-known Me and My Chauffeur.

Memphis Mini and me and my chauffeur blues, and that is all we've got tonight on the blues show. Hope you enjoyed hearing songs that were recorded in the 1950s mainly from two very influential labels. One that started off recording rhythm and blues and blues music, and gave a start to several artists who went on to greater things, like Howling Wolf, James Cotton, Jimmy Rogers, and also B.B. King. After that stint with recording blues on the Sun Records, it changed and started recording songs mainly of the country persuasion, and that was when the likes of Johnny Cash and those guys turned up, and then after a little while playing country and also some

0: rock as well. They finished off from probably the late 50s onwards with rockabilly, with guys like Jerry Lee Lewis and also Carl Perkins. Chess Records, equally the same in the success they had in recording artists and producing what is now known as Chicago Blues. Right, so that's my lot for the Blues Show this week, and I'll put on some Kiwi music and take you up to 8 o'clock, and then at 8 o'clock I'll be back with the 60s and Nostalgia Show with more Kiwi music.
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0: With Geordie mentioning our book reviews, I thought I'd remind you of our YouTube channel, Kids Talk About Books. This channel is dedicated to kids talking about books, giving book reviews and sharing their thoughts about the books they've read. Go and have a look after Susie and friends and see if you've read any of the books the kids there are talking about. If you have, do you agree with what they think? We've also got books on our channels Tree Hut TV and You and Me, but instead of kids reviewing the books, people are reading them. I love books. How about you? Well, come and join me after Susie and friends and I'll read you a story.
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0: that's the thing now.
1: Oh, that's a fabulous Wyatt called Lemon Tree by the Nukes. Love that song. 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
2: This is Susie and Friends with me, Susie Cato, and my friends Trevor and Phil. And it's time now to make someone a winner with the draw for last week's competition. The prize was a copy of the book Koori Boy and the Lost Kiwi by Lindley Edmedes, which has gorgeous illustrations by Meg May Makine. And it's all about a boy who finds a wee kiwi by a bus stop, and with the help of his teacher, he works out how best to help it. Along with a copy of the book, thanks to the Little Love Publishing, we popped a little wooden kiwi bookmark.

0: pack and a little Kiwi Soft toy in as well. To go into the draw for this book pack, all you had to do was tell us what the title of the book was, and it was, of course, Kauri Boy and the Lost Kiwi. All the correct entries are in the randomizer, and for the pushing the go button job, we always take turns. This week, it's my turn. And today, let's count up from 1 to 5, then back down again. Do you want to join in? Oh, good. Shall we go 1, 2, 3, 4, 5, then 5, 4, 3, 2, 1? Okay, here we go. 1, 2, 3, 4, 5, and back down again. 5, 4, 3, 2, 1. Go! Woohoo! Here's our winning entry.
1: Oh, I've got the winner's name in my hand right now, and we'll put this person's name up on our website after Susie and Friends today. There's another chance to win on the way with this week's competition, so stay with us.
0: Trevor talks to some kids soon asking this question. What is a germ? Do you know what a germ is? Well, check out the kids' answers very soon. Also, there's new music from Mr. Robarelli and Spellades.
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4: And there's an email here for you, Susie. Here you go.
0: Thanks, Phil. It says, Hi, Susie. Our names are Bo and Reuben, and we love listening to Susie and Friends when we're in the car or the bath. We are 6 and 4 years old. And here is our joke. What do snowmen eat for dinner?
4: I don't know. What do snowmen eat for dinner?
0: Icebergers. Goodbye.
4: Thanks, Bo and Ruben. Great joke.
0: Goodbye, tō mahi. Good work.
1: Icebergers. Nice. Thanks, kids.
5: Time to win with this week's competition.
0: It's time to make you a winner now. Hey, you know how we played one of my favourite songs from you and me on the show earlier today? Or do you remember what it was called? It was called Be My Friend. Well, the episode of You and Me that has that song in it is on YouTube this weekend. And in it, I show you how to make a friendship bracelet for a friend. Friendship bracelets are super fun to make and they're a lovely thing to give a friend. So Dominique from Kid Stuff Online has given us a sweetheart wooden bead set to give away so you can make your own friendship bracelets. And I'm going to add a set of my Susie storybooks. Now, because the beads are quite small, they're best for kids 4 and up. But the books can be enjoyed by kids of all ages. And to go into the draw to win, all you have to do is tell me your favourite thing to do with your friends. Maybe it's play a game, or sing a song, or do some crafts, or go for a ride on your bike. It could be anything. What is your favourite thing to do with your friends? Send us your answer and your name, address and phone number and you're in next weekend's draw.
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0: In just a minute, a song from Mr. Robarelli featuring Spellades. But right now, here's Trevor with a question for kids about germs.
6: Hey, what's your name?
7: Taylor Thorpe.
6: How old are you?
7: 7.
6: My question for today, what are germs? Do you know the answer?
7: Yes. The tiny microscopic things that can very easily make you sick. Always, and I mean always, wash your hands before you eat, after you go to the toilet.
6: G'day, what's your name?
8: Rory.
6: How old are you, Rory?
8: 9.
6: Okay, my question of today is, what are germs? Do you have an answer?
8: They're things that can spread easily and they can give you horrible tummy bugs and diseases.
6: Hi, what's your name?
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6: Mia, how old are you?
9: 10.
6: My question,

0: What are germs?
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0: Oliver, how old are you?
2: 6.
0: My question for today that I'm asking all the kids is, what are germs? Could you tell me?
2: Germs are what's bad for your body. They're trying to make you sick.
0: If you didn't want to get germs and be sick, what would be a good way of not getting germs?
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1: This is Susie and Friends. That is, so many good fruits start with the letter P. A new song by Mr. Robarelli with a bit of help from our friends Spellides. Can you remember any fruits in that song? Fruits that start with the letter P? What about you, Susie?
2: Oh, I wasn't expecting you to ask me that. Oh, let's think. Can you think of any? How about pineapple? Yum. And pear and peach plus passion fruit. Oh, and what about plums?
1: Very good.
3: Oh, I know another one. Papaya.
2: Oh, well done, Phil.
3: Papaya. Super delicious.
1: Yes, very delicious. Okay, before the song, I talked to kids about germs, and they knew a lot about germs, didn't they?
2: They sure did. They knew that germs are tiny, so tiny you can't see them. And they knew some germs can make you sick. And they knew that washing your hands in warm water with soap is the best way to stop germs spreading and making us sick. Clever kids. Trevor will ask Tamariki, just like you, another big question next week on Susie and Friends.
1: And that's about all we have time for today. But before we go, let's say thank you to everyone who helped with Susie and Friends today.
2: Thank you, Mr. T.
1: Oh, thank you, Susie C.
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3: Pleasure, Susie.
2: Thanks for the jokes, Charlotte, Travis and Juliet. Thank you, Lily, for talking about the book Tulip and Sprout. And kia ora Fire Lucy for the story, Paikia the Whale Rider. Thanks, Taylor, Rory, Mia and Oliver for telling us what they know about germs, to 6-year-old Beau and 4-year-old Reuben, Lucas and his two brothers who live in Cambridge, 7-year-old Geordie, and thanks, Ollie, for suggesting we do fun facts about mums and dads. Great idea.
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0: Thank you, New Zealand On Air. And an enormous thank you to you for being with us today. 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
1: 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There's videos, including the new You and Me. 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
1: What's been making headlines across Kapiti and Horowhenua this week? 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

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Allow it to transform you to be more like Jesus, and allow the Spirit to help you make kingdom decisions. And together may we hear Hiraruru Nui, the great sound, the sound of the Spirit's work among God's people. Amen.

A whakapai, a blessing to close. The love of God be the passion in your heart, the joy of God your strength when times are hard, the presence of God a peace that overflows, the word of God the seed that you might sow. Amen.

The voices you heard today were first Matt, then Heather, and then Andrew. Our first song was Come Let's Sing by Resound Worship. Give Thanks, also known as Forever, came from Chris Tomlin. My Jesus, My Saviour, also Shout to the Lord, is the same song,

from Hillsong. When the music fades, Heart of Worship from Matt Redman. I Cast My Mind, O Praise the Name, came from The Worship Zone. Now, if you want to speak to someone, why not contact us? 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

up to New York City. Deep down, well, life was shitty though. From Philadelphia, is where I'm from. Guess we come in for a

Future from Las Vegas, USA. So much Music City, but sometimes I think just a bunch of cowboys on scooters. So I came to get these vocals down. Behind the mic, it's Knights in Green Athens, but it ain't no cowboy.

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Man, this country, it sure is confusing though.

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So, guess we come in.

0: 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We'll find out who was born, some of the cars we were driving, we'll look at sports and tech, and check out what was on at the movies and remember some of those classic TV shows. So do join me this weekend for the Golden Hour here at 104.7 Coast Access Radio.
1: Kia ora. Welcome to Neurodivergence Matters. I'm your host, Stephen Harrison from Thrival Coaching. This is the third part of Navigating Turbulence. Today we're looking at growing through change, not around it. In the previous sessions, as we explored this subject, we started with change through a neurodivergent lens, and then last time, turning overwhelm into information. Today we finish this up by really looking at growing through change, not around it, what we can really take from change and how we can use it to our advantage. In bringing it together, we're going to review shock and pendulum, as covered in episode one, feelings as a compass, which we did in episode two, with today's focus being on how all this upheaval can lead to a more aligned, neurodivergent, honouring life. And we all need that at some level. What we're covering today, essence versus perfection, living as the human that you are, peeling the onion and life as a helix. So how can you revisit old patterns with new power? Peaks, valleys and waves. How we can let go of the fantasy of a permanent high. And finally, from fog to responsible action, how to choose your next steps without self-blame. Kicking off with essence, not perfection. Perfection is something that a few of us always think we have to be. If I'm not perfect, there's a real problem with me. That's certainly been one of my downfall-inducing mantras all my life. And so what is the difference between essence and perfection? So think of each person as a unique mix of strengths and weaknesses, talents and vulnerabilities, values and quirks.

Essence is the honest, integrated version of that mix. And that will be different for everyone. You align with your values and your wiring. How you think, behave,

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0: What's been making headlines across Kapiti and Horowhenua this week? 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